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0: he managed the last 30 seconds of that game was terrible. Again, the Cowboys are on the field with the offense, down by three, 20 seconds to go on a second and goal. Dak scrambles up the middle, gets tackled for a gain of two. Clock is running. Okay, yeah, you do want to call a timeout at some point. He calls a timeout with 14 seconds left ahead of a third and goal. Like, you're running one more play. Unless you're going to be, either way, if you were to go for it on fourth down, like, the clock stops at the end of that fourth down play, no matter what happens. So third and goal, you're running one more play before either kicking the field goal to tie it, or maybe you were going to go for it. Either way, like, that fourth and goal play shouldn't happen with more than 5 seconds on the clock. So why are you calling a timeout with 14 seconds left? You should have let that run down to about 10 seconds. And even if there's a crazy play where Dak is running all over the place and crazy stuff is happening, like, you could still get up to the ball and spike it. But instead, he calls a timeout with 14 seconds. And then they basically they throw the throwaway play on third down. Oh, my God. Sorry, I couldn't stop. Help myself there on that last play. The Eagles, did they get the playoff with 1 second left? I think they're saying they did.
1: No chance.
0: The clock was running.
1: No
0: Hurts
1: chance.
0: Snaps it. Tush push touchdown on the final play of the half. The clock was
1: There's
0: running.
1: No...
0: Did the Eagles snap it with a second left? They're saying he did. What an end of the half. Eagles had no timeouts after Hurts scrambled for a first down. They throw a screen pass to Devontae Smith. He gets tackled at the one. The clock's running. Eagles can't stop it. They get up to the line of scrimmage. Hurts snaps it with a second left and sneaks it into the end zone for a touchdown.
2: There's Let's no see. Way they got, he got that off.
0: He got it off. If that game clock that they just showed on the replay is correct, he got it off, and that's a touchdown. Wow. What an end of the half. And the Eagles get the ball first to start the second half here. So assuming they make the extra point, it'll be 10-7, and Eagles will get it to start the third quarter. And they do make the extra point. Wow, what an ending to the half there.
1: Yeah. No, the Eagles did a tremendous job in the two-minute offense, I should say, to get that ball down the field and put themselves in a position to score. That last play, when it came up short, I didn't think that they were going to have enough time. You're right. If the clock that they showed during the replay, which looks like it was just a synced up game clock, then he definitely got the play off in time. Real time, didn't look like he did. After the replay, he definitely got it off just before the clock struck zero.
0: And you could see why every second matters. That's why I was getting ready to rip Sirianni for not calling that timeout when the Bears had third and goal. He let 20 seconds come off, and it nearly, by 1 second, nearly cost him. Just to finish the point on Schottenheimer.
1: If he called that timeout, he wouldn't have had that timeout to call before they ran that play when they had 19 seconds left.
0: I know, but think about it. How many times you could have spiked the ball, or you could have threw it. Like, you don't need 20 seconds in between plays when you're on offense. You need to save that time, though, when you're on defense and not let the clock burn down. So, again, that's 20 extra seconds they would have had, but one less timeout, but you probably could have ran some plays quicker on offense. Either way, just to finish the point on Schottenheimer. So Dak scrambles, third and goal. Why would you call a timeout with 14 seconds? Call a timeout with 10. That way, after the third down play happens, you're ensuring that the final play of regulation is you kicking a field goal to tie the game. You don't have to worry about the impending kickoff to the Ravens. You don't have to worry about your kicker not being able to kick the ball in bounds. The Ravens don't get the ball back. But instead, he calls that timeout way too early. Dak then on the next play, completely afraid to, God forbid, he throws a game-ending pick. He throws it, launches it, nowhere catchable. So then they have to kick the field goal on fourth down. The Ravens get the ball back with 7 seconds because Brandon Aubrey can't keep the ball in bounds. He just smashes it out of the end zone, and that takes no time off the clock. And then the Ravens run one play. It's a 30-yard pass to Zay Flowers, and then all of a sudden they take a timeout with the second left and kick a field goal to win it. So, yeah, Brian Schottenheimer, terrible clock mismanagement. We see it every week in the NFL. If you think 5 seconds doesn't make a difference, you see these games every week come down to the buzzer, come down to seconds, come down to inches. And that's another reason why, on top of the fact that their defense is terrible, and I feel like the Cowboys still just play with no, they don't play with toughness, especially the defense. I think it's the reason why Brian Schottenheimer will never be a successful head coach.
1: I think it's also a part of, like, drafting.

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1: Surprised the Eagles. You threw it way more than they expected. Now they've caught on. And on the last drive, they throw from inside their own 20. And the last two were incompletions. Both were almost picked. It was a third down. He threw it out to the flat to DeAndre Swift. Nearly got him killed. And if he threw it lower, Cooper DeJean might have picked the ball off. I think at this point, you got to commit back to the run. It's your strength. You've got two great running backs in Swift and Menungai. Yeah, you don't want to play not to lose. You don't want to play conservative, but the clock right now is your friend. You've got to be able to use it. But the Eagles have a big decision coming up here. They've got a fourth down and about five, maybe fourth and four, and I think they're on the other side of midfield. This has got to be a go-for-it spot here for Nick Sirianni and the Eagles. This is a must-go-for-it here. Yeah, from the Bears 46 on a fourth and five inside the final minute of the third quarter. This might be your ball game. If the Eagles do not get this, I think this game's over. They've barely done anything offensively. They're going to

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0: pretty much over for Todd Bowles in Tampa. And should the Tampa Bay Buccaneers' first phone call should be Mike Tomlin, and the second, and if he says no, the second phone call should be to the defensive coordinator from the Minnesota Vikings, and I hang up and listen.
1: I appreciate the call. Look, it feels like the writing's on the wall for Todd Bowles. It does. Now, last weekend, or this past week against Minnesota, his defense played fine. But the first 2 weeks, his defense wasn't very good. Dating back to last year in terms of why they missed the playoffs is because his defense wasn't very good. So here's the tough part about this, right? Todd Bowles is the coach. Todd Bowles is the button pusher. Todd Bowles is in charge of making sure this team is ready and prepared to play each and every weekend. And based off of how they've looked in the first 3 weeks and how they finished down the stretch last year, you can make the argument Todd Bowles isn't doing a good enough job getting this team ready for battle week in and week out. But I also know this. Todd Bowles is one of the most respected minds in all the National Football League in terms of defense, right? And one of the most respected leader of men as well. Sometimes, though, sometimes you just need a new voice. And I think that's what's happening right now in Tampa. I don't think the roster sucks. As a matter of fact, that's why it's so shocking that they're 0-3. Like, they've got talent littered all up and down this roster on both sides of the football. The reality is, though, right? The reality is they don't execute. They're not doing what Todd Bowles is asking. Something is not clicking. What they're putting together, what he's teaching in the classroom, is not translating to the field on Sundays. And it hasn't dating back to last year. 310-840-4910 is the number here on Westwood One Sports Night. Taking your calls on your top overreactions from week number 3 of the National Football League season. Coming up, I'll give you my top overreaction from week 3 of the NFL season. Plus, I'll tell you the NFC team that really put the NFL on notice this past weekend. That's next here on Westwood One Sports Night.
2: Three games into the season, the contenders are beginning to separate themselves from the pretenders. In the NFL, who will keep rolling in week 4? And who can turn their season around? Westwood One Sports.
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0: of a lot more than just a feel-good story. I'll explain next.
1: Three games into the season, the contenders are beginning to separate themselves from the pretenders in the NFL. Who will keep rolling in week four? And who can turn their season around? 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

0: okay, so if that was the option that the Giants had to go to, I understand wanting to bring in another dude. But you didn't have to bring in J.J. McCarthy, is my point. You think about all the things that he struggled with in Minnesota. You think this environment is conducive for success? If I was him, I mean, darn, you already got a franchise quarterback. Not that I'm coming here to unseat your franchise quarterback or potentially unseat your franchise quarterback, but you already got one. You already have one. And in practice, in a practice setting, there's never going to be a time where J.J. looks better than Jameis Winston. So I don't know how they ultimately hand him the job. I just don't. And the Giants are 2-1. What has to happen for them to pull the plug on Jameis Winston? I don't think it happens. I don't believe J.J. McCarthy starts a single game for the Giants this year. I don't. Because I expect Jameis Winston to perform well moving forward. Just my thought on it. We wrap up the show the same way each and every night here on Westwood One Sports Night. Denton, I have no clue what you're going to put the show to bed with. But know that a certain, I don't even know if I'm going to call them fast food, a certain restaurant is introducing an alcoholic beverage. And that's fascinating.
1: Well, I can't think of a better way to put the show to bed. So we'll tackle that subject next on Westwood One Sports Night.
2: No Caleb, no problem for the Bears as Chicago beat the Eagles on Monday Night Football. 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

0: what Todd Bowles is asking. Something is not clicking. What they're putting together, what he's teaching in the classroom, is not translating to the field on Sundays. And it hasn't, dating back to last year. 310-840-4910 is the number here on Westwood One Sports Night. Taking your calls on your top overreactions from week number three of the National Football League season. Coming up, I'll give you my top overreaction from week three of the NFL season. Plus, I'll tell you the NFC team that really put the NFL on notice this past weekend. That's next here on Westwood One Sports Night.
1: Three games into the season, the contenders are beginning to separate themselves from the pretenders in the NFL. Who will keep rolling in week four? And who can turn their season around? Westwood One Sports.
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Sports Night, getting you up to 3 a.m. Eastern Time. Appreciate you all chiming in. 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You can check out the show there nightly as well. And then stream the show on YouTube. Just search Westwood One Sports Night. Some good back-and-forth banter in sports talk. That's how I would call it. Going on

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0: The Philadelphia Eagles. Look, there are certain markets.
1: The club.
0: There are certain cities. Expectations are the Super Bowl going into the year, right? Philadelphia sports fans are nuts. It might be, I think Boston at this point has become the best sports city in America because they won the last 25 years. They win in everything. Like, you and I are both pretty close with Cameron Stewart, who's this up-and-comer in sports journalism, who's been a Boston fan, and he's probably 30 years old, and he's seen cumulative 20 world championships of his sports teams. Like, it's nuts how Boston is turning these out. I'd go Philly at two. Because even when Philly doesn't win, they make themselves the story. There's a passion amongst Philly fans, and the expectation is Super Bowl. Oh, hey, by the way,

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8: 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McCarthy. His

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0: 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Okay, 844-204-RICH is the number to dial right here on the program. Let's go to the WeatherTech phone lines right now here on our program. Let's go to Pat in New York City. What's up, Pat?
1: Oh, he's up.
0: Pat, you there?
1: Pat.
0: Hey, Pat.
1: Hold him.
0: It's just Pat. Put him back on. Pat. My word, folks.
1: Well, you heard him?
0: Alex in Nashville, Tennessee. What's up, Alex?
1: Alex.
2: Hey, so I was wondering, do you think the Sox are going to get swept by the Yankees or not? I've been thinking it's going to be a 2-1 series to the Yankees.
0: I have no idea who's going to win. The Yankees put their roster together. Giancarlo Stanton, who has not played a baseball game since April 24th, is on the roster. And Aaron Judge, who missed most of the season only to come back and then hurt his calf, is not on the roster. No idea. The Yankees to get through. If the Yankees are going to make the World Series this year or win this thing, heaven forbid, and the orange and blue skies that have been set up in New York.

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8: Good evening, everyone. 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The green and gold coming off their first ever win over Navy last Friday night here in Birmingham. 24-20 the final as UAB wins its American Conference opener. Now 2-2 on the year, 1-0 in league play, and will stay at home this weekend as it's the LLH UAB Samford game presented by Blazers Mobile. 2:30 kickoff on Saturday afternoon at Protective Stadium. ESPN Plus will stream the matchup. Landon Roberts gets it started pregame at 1:30. On Jocks 94.5 FM. The Bulldogs coming off their first win of the season, 45-7 at home over VMI last Saturday. We'll talk about the Bulldogs. Love to have you come join us here at Buffalo Wild Wings. We're here from 6 to 7 p.m. every Tuesday night. And as always, happy to be joined by the head coach of the Blazers, Alex Mortensen. Good evening.
9: Good evening. Happy to be here.
8: Congrats. We hadn't seen each other face-to-face since last Friday night, but that had to be a fun locker room after that ball game.
9: It was. It was a fun locker room, and I want to say it was a fun stadium. You know, we were just super appreciative of all the fans that showed up and cheered, and just even coming in here and the enthusiasm we've got in here at Buffalo Wild Wings tonight is awesome. And, yeah, the locker room was fun. It was, you know, guys put in a lot of work to and you know, Navy's a tough team. First American win of the year, so that was great.
8: I would imagine also satisfying to do it on the short turnaround, the short week, the quick turnaround with Navy as difficult as they are to prepare for. Got to make you awfully proud of your staff, the players, for being able to turn the page and get it done, get ready so quickly for that matchup.
9: Yeah, I mean, Todd and I talked about it, and, you know, we were – both kind of, I think, kind of fired up, like, okay, like, you're going to give us the military school who runs a weird offense on the short week when we've got a road game at night and they have a bye. And so it's kind of like there's almost a little defiance, like, all right, let's go beat them. Let's find a way to do it. So and I think everyone in the building kind of bought into that, the staff, the players. And so very pleased with the work of the staff, top to bottom. I think our defensive staff did an excellent job. They probably have the greatest challenge on a short week when you play that offense, but everyone involved really worked very hard, and I thought had good answers. And certainly there's still things to improve on and get better at to have the kind of season we want, have the kind of team we want, but it was a good job for that week.
8: You mentioned it a little bit last week, and just want to go back to it for a moment. you have to do some work in the summer. You have to do a little game planning over the summer when you've got some time and when you know you're going to have the short way. How much did the summer preparation help you for this one?
9: I think the summer helped a lot. And this is one of the things, you know, Nick Saban did that Todd obviously worked for Nick at Michigan State too and at Alabama, is when we were in the off season, we would study the future opponents. But what the big question was, who is vastly different than what we see when we practice against each other? And so you don't necessarily need to practice or spend a lot of time on teams that are maybe like close enough to what you, you know, see all the time, but the teams that fall outside the realm of what's, you know, usual. And so obviously Navy does fall into that category. And then, so we carved out times at different points, you know, summer, August, so on and so forth to just expose the players. But here's the other part too. It's good for the players, but, you know, sometimes players, I hate to say this, they can be a little bit like Etch-a-Sketch. You know, you draw on there and you shake it up and it's like you're starting from scratch. But it's good for the coaches. Now, not all players are like that, but it's really good for the coaches because now they have to start solving the problems in their mind. And then there's a little trial and error. It forces them to do the research. And so when you get to the game week, they're more organized and they're working much faster.
8: Are you able to sprinkle it in, like, say, in fall camp leading up to the first game, and you got all eyes on the opener, but just for a little change of pace, do you drop in and say, all right, we're going to work two periods on what we're going to see from Navy in week four? Just as a little change of pace?
9: Yeah, David, we do. And I think it's a good thing to do. And I think some coaches – I've been working with some coaches that really appreciate the idea, and obviously, like, Coach Saban made us do that. And some coaches are like, oh, we don't play this team till – he's right. Like, he's right. Like, it is helpful. And so, you know, what we did is, like, we go through the basic training camp install first because you don't want to violate your teaching progression. Like, there's a certain, you know, these are still young players. You need to teach them and, you know, you got to go to, you know, we got to do basic addition subtraction first and then build on that and build on it and build on it. But then once we get through X amount of days, we do take, okay, hey, we have these teach periods. We're going to take a couple periods and work future opponents or – you know, offensively, like we might make a conglomeration. Okay, we know three of the teams we play are going to present the same issues on third down from a protection standpoint. Let's go ahead and work our answers there. So, and I do think it is stimulating too because camp, like you're saying, it, you know, it kind of breaks it up. It can feel like Groundhog Day. So I think keeping the players stimulated is good and helpful. And the other thing too that's interesting, everyone has a different philosophy on this, but talk about the first game, you know, you want to win the game so bad. You want to be as ready as you can. But I keep talking about Saban, but, like, he kind of had this feeling that you could kind of psychologically only stay on a team so long. So mm-hmm. even when we had ball practice, like, if we had a long time period, it's like, okay, hey, we're going to just work on basic fundamentals, and then we're going to cap it at, I think it was, like, six practices or so mm-hmm. where we're going to be on the next team. And we approached the first game of the year the same way, too. So you could think, well, spend the whole month on the first team, but – you know, you're still dealing with a human element that needs some novelty, some stimulation, some change. So that's kind of how we approach it.
8: One of the other joys of being a head coach, you get to do some speaking engagements. Quarterback club yesterday, I think, here in town. How was that for you?
9: It was great. It was great. I was honored and grateful to have a chance to go do that. And you know, they get some great speakers. So I told them, guys, you know, take it easy on me. you know. Maybe not be as seasoned or as eloquent as some of the people that come through there, but I enjoyed that. Everyone was very, very kind, and, you know, it was good to have an opportunity to go promote our program, to promote UAB and promote our team and what we're doing. So it was really good to go over there.
8: You got the timing down perfectly. You always want to do that after a win. Well done on your part.
9: That was one more motivation Friday, right?
8: Just getting started on this edition of Blazers Sports Live presented by Alpha Insurance. We would love to have you come join us at Buffalo Wild Wings. No football on tonight, but it is opening night of the NHL season. You got Major League Baseball in the wild card playoffs. 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
8: 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UAB coming off the 24-20 win over Navy last Friday, getting set for an in-town matchup. Those don't happen very often. UAB in Samford this Saturday at Protective Stadium. We'll talk more about the Bulldogs a little bit later. Again, if you can't make it out, send your comments and questions to us at UAB_Learfield. Kind of wrap things up with the Navy game. It felt to me, I'm not sure how it felt to you on the sideline in the middle of it, felt like that first quarter was a lot of just kind of feeling one another out, trying to figure out what to do next, and both sides kind of figured that out in the second quarter, didn't they?
9: Yeah. No, I think we're, you know, our defense, one, our scout team did a great job all week, but I think getting out there and feeling it and playing it live helped them, you know, and they got better at a certain point, but, you know, especially in the second half. But, and then offensively, they, one thing about their defense, they do, like, move and stunt their front a lot, and we try to simulate that in practice, and our scouts tried to as well, but it is different when you get out there. So we had a few negative plays and that, you know, but we eventually found our rhythm, and I think, you know, finished the half with 17 points and really should have been a bit more if we execute better.
8: Mentioned the defense, and we'll hear from him a little bit later on. As always, our Buffalo Wild Wings ambassadors for the season, tight end Antonio Ferguson, linebacker Muaz Byard, offensive lineman Amos Talalele, our Wild Man of the Week, defensive lineman Marlon Dean, and my goodness, was he disruptive for you on Friday night.
9: Marlon was incredibly disruptive, played a great game, and you know, I said it after the game that, you know, I tried to keep this to myself until we got to the season, but it's like, he ruined a lot of practices in spring and fall camp trying to block him. And, you know, he played a great game the other night. And, you know, he was good in both ways. Like, one, I think we got him in some passing situations. I think it helped to create a lead at certain points. You know, I think we went into the half with a lead. And then I think our defense did a good enough job on first and second down where it forced them into some where they felt like they had to throw the ball. And then when they had to play 2 minute, they had to drop back and pass. And so all those things, like, fed right into what, you know, so a lot of Marlon's strengths. But, you know, he also made some really good plays against the run, too. He caused that fumble. You know, they were running the ball on one of their fumbles, and he swiped the ball out of somebody's hand. So just an outstanding athlete, competitor, intense, tough. It was fun to watch.
8: 12 tackles, 4.5 for a loss, 3 fumbles caused. He recovered one. And also had 2.5 sacks in the ball game. The turnover, talk about it all the time, but my goodness, the turnovers, so timely for your defense, weren't they?
9: Yeah, they were. And, you know, we got the one it was talk about great complementary football. They create a turnover on, we create a turnover on defense, and then the offense goes out the very next play. You have a long touchdown run, and so that's what great complementary football it really is. And so that was really cool to see. So it was very timely, and I think at the end of the day, at the end of the game, you know, the, once again, you know, the team that won the turnover margin. You know, they turned over twice, we turned it over once, and lo and behold, that helps you win.
8: You go through that crazy second quarter, 30 points between the two teams, and then it sort of defenses and maybe some miscues killed the scoring opportunities in the second half. But you find yourself down going into the fourth quarter, and, yeah. And it seemed like they had found a little momentum on the offensive side of the ball. Goes back to the grit and the perseverance and all those good things that you've preached about with this football team.
9: Yeah, we've talked about it a lot. Just grit, perseverance, toughness, never giving up, fighting to the end. I mean, you know, I thought our players were going to roll their eyes at me, but they seemed to really get engaged when we were in camp. You know, we kind of spliced up some of Winston Churchill's speeches from The Darkest Hour, you know, which is about, you know, him, you know, leading, you know, the British Empire, you know, during World War II, and, you know, they're kind of like, they're on an island and everything's closing in, and, you know, all of his rhetoric was about, hey, look, no matter what happens, like, we're making a commitment now, like, we're going to defend this island no matter what. And, you know, I think our team kind of has that spirit a little bit, so it's been pretty neat to see. And, you know, and then at the same time, too, I think one thing we've got it, but there's still so many areas to improve too. So the grit, all that's great. And I think one thing on offense, like when we get in those 4-minute situations, we've got to do a better job. We had our opportunities to win the game on offense, convert one more first down. You know, we talk about the lack of scoring too. I think we got, you know, maybe we got a little bit too conservative, too quick, trying to bleed the clock. And I think we could have maybe scored again late, you know, if we would have maybe been a little more aggressive.
8: At UAB underscore Learfield to send your comments and questions to us. John Valakis, as always, in there very quickly. Coach Mortensen, congratulations on the big win on Friday. After a big win, how do you keep the players focused at the task at hand, the opponent, the next opponent mentality? See you all Saturday. Go Blazers. I ask you just out of, yeah. You know, in passing in the break, how'd practice go? Curious to see how have they handled that success from last Friday, turning the page this week at practice.
9: Yeah, it's been good. One thing we talked about, I think there's two things we got working in our favor here to hopefully keep guys motivated and working. And really, you hope that you get a team to a point where they don't need external factors to be motivated. But one, you know, I think it's been like 1,400 days or 4 years since UAB's won back-to-back games. It's been, you know, 4 years since UAB's been 3-2. And so there's been a lot of firsts. Won the first road game against Tulsa last year in the interim. You know, I think there was a 7-year streak of losing the second game. We won it. So, you know, I think trying to go, okay, here, there's another set of things, but if we can go have success this week that we can kind of knock off, that would be really positive for the program. And then the other thing, too, is that, you know, this is not an indictment on the whole team, but a portion of it, you and I talked about this last week, when we had a win in week two, we did not come to practice with the intensity that we needed top to bottom. And I told you that I confronted them on Thursday about it. And it was really the offensive side of the ball who, lo and behold, went to the game and did not play well against Louisiana. Now, so there's also that of, you know, maybe a healthy fear of like, man, if we don't pay the price, like that is always a possibility that you go out and not play as well as you're supposed to. So I think the guys understand that.
8: Blazers getting set to take on the Samford Bulldogs this Saturday. Just the second meeting ever between the two teams that are separated by just a handful of miles here in Birmingham. At UAB underscore Learfield, if you got your comments and questions to send us. 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Mentioned Marlon Dean and his impressive stat line on Friday night. He was named the Defensive Player of the Week from the American Conference. That's, what, 2 in 4 weeks after not having any in our time in the American Conference? Coach Grantham's got to be walking around, got chest out a little bit after those two.
9: Well, I think he's excited, but I also, you know, he like I, knows the biggest danger to this, the whole thing we're doing, is complacency, right? So, our whole building, him included, we all have a fire right now that, okay, that's over. That's over, and we got more that we want to go do. And so he's fired up. He's intense. I heard him screaming down on the defensive side of the field today, so, which was good. But it is cool. I'm very happy for our players. These guys, one, I've said this before, I really like our group. I like the team. It's a really enjoyed being around them, and they've put a lot of hard work in. So to see them get recognition for it is really, really something I'm happy to see.
8: Offensively, Ryder, 13-20, Bucks 74, touchdown, interception, sacked four times. And speak to that just a little bit. Not every sack is the quarterback's fault, not every sack is the offensive line's fault. Kind of grade his performance from Friday night.
9: Look, I thought he played pretty well. And I think if you were to say, the couple things he did, because I know how fans are, and I'm the same way. There are a couple times he ran out the back of the pocket, and like on first down, you're going, oh my gosh, like what are we, and so those are a couple things that we've talked about. I think he's got a plan to eliminate out of his game, or at least minimize. This is still his first real stretch to play and start. But if you take those away, he played very well. He played very well. There was a drop. He's 13-20. Could have had a higher completion percentage. There was at least one drop. I thought I had one really bad, like horrible play call that I would put on me. And then, but he did a lot of good things. And we got behind the sticks a few times too. Second long had a big completion. There were some third downs, third and longs. He had some big completions and did a really good job. Accurate, stepping up in the pocket, did some really good things there. So that was there was a lot of good things in terms of his play.
8: Bam McReynolds, another solid night. He only touched it eight times, but he averaged right at 9 yards a carry, a 48-yarder, two touchdowns in the ball game. I know he'd like to have him go over 100 every game or whatever, but if he can average 9 a touch for you, that's not too bad either.
9: It's pretty good. No, he had some big runs. He had that first touchdown run we had, and then obviously the big one late in the game, right after the turnover, was really what helped us put us back in control of the game.
8: One thing, we talked about it a little bit on the air during the ball game. It feels like, and tell me I'm a moron, it would not be the first time I've heard that, but it feels like, since you've been the offensive coordinator, now the head coach, you'd like to run into the boundary a fair amount. Is that accurate? Is that fair? And if so, what is the theoretical advantage to run into the short side of the field?
9: No, it's a good question. I mean – and I think I can say in those six games last year, I think our top two backs, top three backs, they all averaged, over 5 yards a carry or right at that. I think if you take out, say, the sacks and some of those things, but it's really opponent by opponent. We don't want to have, someone told me one time, good teams do have some tendencies. You just want to be aware of them because it means you have an identity, without getting into too much football stuff, like Navy, I'll just say it. Like the way they set their defense up is kind of, there's two kinds of defenses in college. There's defenses that are what we would consider a field boundary defense, and so they kind of play it based on the dimensions of the field.
8: Mm-hmm.
9: And there's some teams that are truly going to try to line up your formation perfectly and adjust to your formation. And so they fit more in the category of a field boundary defense. And so sometimes teams that play that way can get short, a gap into the boundary if you set your formation up right. And so some of our runs that were productive early, I think, were kind of a product of that. And but, you don't want to go to the well too many times either.
8: Just it's always intrigued me that there are teams that really are good at that. And just watching a game, it thinks, well, you don't have as much room going
9: this
8: way.
9: No, you don't.
8: Why don't you go the other way?
9: No, you're right. And I really feel more strongly about that with the passing game because it's there's an expression, like especially in zone defense, if you put everyone too close together with how you space your routes, one grenade can kill two people. Like one defender can play both, right? So the spacing part is huge. And space is your friend on offense. So you want to utilize space. But then defensive coaches know that too. So they a lot of times say, hey, we've got to defend the wide side of the field. And so if they don't properly adjust, it can give you some advantages into the boundary. But, if all things being equal, we'd rather run where there's grass and space. There's no doubt about that. And it's something we have to stay on top of and make sure we're doing enough of.
8: Blazers and the Sanford Bulldogs coming up this Saturday. Hope you're making your plans to be with us at Protective Stadium. 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
8: 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Reminder, our Buffalo Wild Wings ambassadors for the season, tight end Antonio Ferguson, linebacker Muaz Byard, offensive lineman Amos Talalele, our Wild Man of the Week this week, defensive lineman Marlon Dean. He's also the American Conference Defensive Player of the Week. We'll hear from him a little bit later on. Spending time with the head coach of the Blazers, as we do every Tuesday night, Alex Mortensen, UAB, and Samford getting set to meet for just the second time, and it's been 34 years between meetings. Way back in 1992, Samford got the win in that first meeting. But UAB was a Division III program at the time. Things a little bit different now. Coach, Bulldogs got their first win of the season. They had been struggling a little bit under their new head coach, John Gross, but a big win at home over VMI. Looked like they got a defensive score in the ball game, held VMI to a little over 200 yards. They put up almost 500 yards of offense. What's impressed you the most about Samford as you've jumped into game planning for this week?
9: Yeah, and I've spent more time watching their defense and their offense, but I have watched both sides. And the first thing is I do think they're very well coached. That's evident. And just you watch just the little things, their stances, the way the D-line gets off the ball, the way they use their hands. They're just very fundamentally sound. I think they have what I could call great recognition. They react very fast to what they see. And so you can tell, like, they have – clearly understand whatever their keys are, whatever they're clued into. So that's one thing that jumps out. Secondly is I think they have good athletes. Like, their secondary runs around well. They got safeties that come out of the top and will hit. You know, the D-line, you know, plays really hard. Like, it's a group that plays tough, and they get after it. So I know they're new. You know, it's Coach Gross's first year, and they probably feel like they're just hitting their stride too. But that's what jumps out to me. And then on offense, you know, they do a good job. They have a good scheme. And you know, obviously Coach Gross is an offensive guy. Andrew Zhao is there. Andrew, you know, was coaching in the state, you know, mm-hmm. at the high school level and played at Alabama too. And then, you know, Paul Tyson is there, who's a guy I had the privilege of coaching. And I really love Paul. Paul is a very bright, sharp young coach. I think he's got a really great future in front of him. So they've got good people on that staff too. So and so it shows up in their with the way they play.
8: You play this team. You and I talked a little bit about scheduling, and I know that's way on down your to-do list as a new head coach. But it feels like this would kind of be a natural game to play. Maybe not every year, but maybe a little more often than not, with two teams separated, I think it's by 3.2 miles.
9: It's not far. It's not far. No, and look, Sanford's got they have a great school, and you know they're you know, and obviously like Coach Gross being there, but the whole Birmingham community, I do think the idea of getting you know their community, our community at UAB in one stadium, and then also bringing you know people on the periphery, and I think it's a great thing to do, and you hope that it draws enough mm-hmm. that people have a great time at the game and want to support both programs after. So it seems like a pretty good idea.
8: It's going to be a lot of fun Saturday. I think both bands will be on the field together for the national anthem, so it's nice to have the camaraderie. And not to dwell on a potential negative, but the weather forecast is not the greatest in the world. How much time do you spend this week in practice preparing for the potential of wet weather?
9: Yeah, we do that, and we do wet ball drills. So we did some today. So we make them practice, you know, with the ball. It's wet. They get their hands wet. So we kind of get accustomed to dealing with it the best we can. And it's something we do, even going back to training camp, you know, we'll kind of mix it in. So just to kind of inoculate the guys, give them some exposures to it so they're ready for it. And so hopefully we'll be prepared for it and we'll have a good plan.
8: Played quarterback, offensive coordinator, you're a head coach. You've been around a lot of football. What's the most challenging element to play in? Is it wind? Is it rain? Is it cold, in your opinion? What's the hardest weather to have to deal with?
9: It's a really good question. I've never, you know, haven't really thought of it in those terms. I think strong wind can be a pretty big, you know, some guys throw the ball really well in the rain, and so you can still kind of run a semi-balanced offense. Mm-hmm. Some guys don't. So I do think that one can be very individual. I think the cold thing is largely a lot comes down to mental toughness. And so if you don't have a very mentally tough group, that can go bad quick. But I think when, you know, like that Tulsa game last year, you know, I think our quarterback went like, gosh, I hope I'm not wrong on this. I think he went 17-19 or something. Like, he was pretty hot. Mm-hmm. But we felt like we could only throw the ball really for two quarters. I mean, the wind was so strong. And you really couldn't appreciate it unless you were, like, down there. Yeah. And it just kind of took you out of a lot of things, you know. You know, and I'm not saying you couldn't throw, but in terms of throwing it deep. Yeah. You know, you felt like there were certain deep passes. Now, you know, Mike Leach used to say, hey, we're in West Texas, and the wind blows, and we don't care. We're still going to throw it 50 times a game. And maybe you get used to it, and you learn how to cut the ball in the wind. But if that's not the world you live in, I think it can be hard.
8: How much time do you spend as a staff if you know you're going to have bad weather, whatever that yeah. weather may be? Maybe is it more maybe pregame when you're looking at the wind and trying to figure out, all right, we need to do this in the first quarter or and situationally like that? How much thought goes into that?
9: Quite a bit. We do a weather report like early in the week, so we'll meet like the day after our game and we'll say, hey, what's the projection 6 days out, and then as we get closer we continue to look at it, and then we have a staff meeting the day before where now, you know, obviously we have a better idea of what it's going to be, and we'll start planning accordingly. And you know, whether it is high winds or and obviously you've got to, sometimes you don't know which way you're kicking yet and which way your direction you're going each quarter, but then also even the rain thing too, you know. I remember, and sometimes again it's very quarterback specific. What can that guy mm-hmm. handle? Sometimes the receivers don't handle it well. But I remember I was a part of a game. It was in 2015. We were playing Georgia. And they were undefeated. We were undefeated. We were both 4-0, and it rained hard in that game. It rained really hard. And so I remember that we did our staff meeting the day of the game, and one of the things we talked about was, one, we built the rain plan. So we went and reprinted the call sheet and typed it up with a rain plan if for some reason the quarterback couldn't handle the ball. And it was usually things that are already in your game plan, but you know, but they're a little, you know, run heavier. And then the other thing too was, like, our guy did better, like, in the gun and the pistol than under center. So we said, okay, how many of our under center runs can we move to gun? You know, so that was a game day thing. That was the day of the game. So I think some of those things you can do pretty late.
8: And I would assume you've got James Spann on speed dial for whenever you need a, yeah.
9: a quick forecast. I don't. My former boss did. James Spann was on speakerphone for a couple staff meetings. I'm not even kidding. I don't have that kind of pull yet.
8: We'll introduce you. We'll introduce you.
9: Yeah.
8: Stay tuned. More to come on this edition of Blazers Sports Live. 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
8: 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Kickoff is at 2:30 Saturday afternoon. ESPN Plus will televise the matchup. Coach, I'm not throwing anybody under the bus. I'm not pointing fingers at anyone. You know, good luck charm, bad luck charm. I'm just stating facts. Bryant Turner was not with us last Friday. Landrum did the pregame show and did color,
9: right?
8: And is I think taking full credit for the win.
9: No, I can imagine Landrum is taking full credit for the win. I'm not superstitious though, so that's pretty funny.
8: Bryant will be back with us on Saturday, and if it rains, I'll blame Bryant for that. One thing we talked about it a little bit during the broadcast: tight ends always seems like, again, been a focal point of the offense. Felt like you were able to get them involved a little more, and maybe some different ways as well against Navy.
9: Yeah, I think early they probably weren't on pace to have as many catches as our tight ends usually do, and now they've had some more. You know, Antonio Ferguson, Scott Isaacs has already had some, and then Sean Person came in and had a big one. So I think that'll probably pick up as we go. You know, I think it will. Ferg might be battling an injury, which is unfortunate. But we've got a capable group of tight ends as receivers. And sometimes the ball just doesn't find them. You know, it's just the read doesn't take the quarterback there. And even if you design some things for him. But I think that's going to pick up for those guys.
0: Sean Person, correct me if I'm wrong, we saw him in the backfield a couple of times.
9: Yeah.
0: Was that a new little wrinkle for folks to have to deal with going forward?
9: Yeah, so it was actually supposed to be Ferg, and Ferg got injured in the game. And so once Sean went in and like had a huge third down conversion, and then late in the game, you know, when we were kind of in that we need to try to bleed the clock mode, we had an I formation package ready, and Sean hadn't, you know, Ferg had been taking the majority of the reps in practice. Sean went out there and executed it excellently, really well. So it's a good wrinkle. It's something we'll probably build on.
0: Talked a little bit about Marlon Dean. We're going to hear from him in just a couple moments as our wild man of the week. Has he been as disruptive in practice recently as he was in the preseason for you?
9: Well, yeah. Marlon's been very disruptive in practice. And we do periods. Sometimes some of them are against scouts, some of them are against the defense. And so every time we got to go against him and we're throwing the ball, I'm like, oh, my goodness. You know, it's just – hope we get it off in time, you know. But it's great. It's great work for our offensive linemen.
0: What can a guy like him? I'm assuming the energy, the intensity that he brings. What can that do? Not just for other defensive linemen, but for the defense as a whole. What kind of impact does he have for you?
9: It's tremendous, you know. And I think we like Marlo. You know, he's a good player, right? Or you're potentially a great player, but it's the whole thing of like. Why was Michael Jordan Michael Jordan? Why was Tom Brady Tom Brady? Like, these guys also were maniacally, you know, intense, competitive. They practiced. And then that rose, you know, everyone else around them rose.
0: Yeah.
9: And so we've got some other, like, Joe P is that way. You know, Jotavian Pierce, like, he's like that. There's other guys. Muaz Bayard's like that. So these guys are really good players, and they have an intensity that they practice at a certain level. And now I think everyone else feels like, man, I got to go to that level too. So, and then the great thing about football is that the offensive guys going against them, if they don't match that intensity, you're going to get embarrassed. So that's what I really like about that group of guys.
0: Coach, as always, enjoy the visit. Have a great next couple of days, and look forward to seeing you on Saturday afternoon when the Bulldogs make the short drive.
9: Thank you. Appreciate you. And good seeing everybody.
0: Alex Mortensen joining us, as he does every Tuesday night here at Buffalo Wild Wings. 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
0: 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Happy to be joined now by our Wild Man of the Week, defensive lineman Marlon Dean. Not just the Wild Man of the Week, he's the American Conference Defensive Player of the Week. 12 tackles, 4.5 for a loss, 2.5 sacks, 3 forced fumbles, and a fumble recovery. Did you sleep well after all of that on Friday night?
3: Yes, sir. Yes, sir.
0: How much fun was that game for you and not just the defense, but for everybody on that UAB sideline?
3: It was a lot. You know, it was a lot of fun coming out with those stats and the win. It just made it more fun, you know.
0: Coach and I talked about it. You had the tough loss to Louisiana. You got back late, had to delete that one and get ready in a short week for a very unique offense. Yeah. Those guys do a lot of things. How challenging to try to prepare for all the different looks that you were going to see. Talk about how Coach Grantham got you guys to play it the way you were able to play it on Friday night.
3: We had started working on Navy towards the spring, so like we had already had an idea of what we was going to run going into the game. And like you said, it was a quick turnaround coming from Louisiana. And so we already had this scheme set, so we just applied it during the week and worked on it. We perfected it, came out with the win.
0: We hear the word discipline used a lot in sports and everything else, but when you play an offense like theirs, how much discipline does it take for you to focus on your job and make sure you just do your job and let the other 10 guys do their job?
3: Yeah, Coach Grantham came into the game telling everybody we're going to be as one out there. And so that played in on us as individual, making sure our job is done so we can be one unit out there. And I feel like we did that throughout the game. It got better throughout the game also.
0: Two big fumble recoveries. Three forced fumbles. You recovered one of those, but a back-to-back series. How satisfying or what does that do for the team? The turnovers, takeaways, and especially late in a ball game like that, it felt like a really big momentum swing for you guys with those takeaways.
3: That's what it was. It was a big momentum swing. Like, once we got the momentum from that, I feel like you could feel it on the sideline. Like, the whole sideline was going crazy. So we just fed off the energy from the offense to the defense and came out with the win.
0: All right, you had 12 tackles. You're the conference player of the week on defense. And yet, Muaz seemingly refuses to let anybody else have more tackles than he does in a game. How much fun is it playing alongside somebody like that?
3: Nah, it's great, man. Like, you got somebody like that behind you playing hard. It just makes you play harder. So, like, at the end of the game, you know, we compare stats and there. But, like, at the end of the day, it's making the team better. Like, we out there working. And if you got all 11 flying to the ball, like, that's a scary sight.
0: Coach mentioned Muaz, of course, Jatavia Pierce.
3: Yes.
0: What do you feel your role is as far as leadership is concerned on this team? Are you a vocal guy? Do you prefer just to let people look at the stat sheet and see what your performance does for this team?
3: Yeah, I'm more so as like lead by example. Like I really like I'm getting into that more vocal role. Like coming into UAB, but I was more of a like visual leader, you know. Once you see me do it the right way, I feel like people around started picking up on it, you know.
0: Looking at your bio, we got Georgia, we got Georgia State, we got Utah State. Now we got UAB.
3: Yes, sir.
0: How difficult is that to bounce around? It's one thing, I guess, maybe different schools, but you're playing different defenses. You got different coaches. You got different teammates. How long does it take to sort of get acclimated to your new group that you're playing with now?
3: We look at them as positive.

0: some light. It's little things that you're sort of stacking up. How important is this game on Saturday?
1: It's big. We treat it just like the first game, like Illinois' game. Like, we take it just as serious as any other game, man. Staying focused and cleaning up the little details to go out there and have a great game, that's what we're looking forward to.
0: What's your biggest strength on the football field? What do you do best as a defensive lineman?
1: I say I'm an all-around player. Like, I'm not just one. Mm-hmm. I learned here that I'm an all-around player, and, like, I'm just going to let my stats show it throughout the year.
0: Congratulations on a great start to your UAB career, and
1: yes,
0: keep up the great work.
1: Thank y'all. Thank y'all.
0: Marlon Dean, our Wild Man of the Week. He is also the American Conference Defensive Player of the Week. Going to turn him loose on the Samford Bulldogs on Saturday afternoon. 1:30 airtime for pregame coverage on Jocks 94.5 FM. 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
0: 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Now, the home game on Saturday, UAB and Samford. That means we have another MVP, our most valuable protector. And this Saturday, Bundles of Hope will be honored before the ball game with UAB and Samford. Happy to be joined by Lindsey Gray, Executive Director of Bundles of Hope. How are you?
7: I'm good. How are you?
0: I'm bummed out. I'm bummed out. The bus. I miss the diaper drive in the bus down Highway 280. But I know it's a great cause, and we'll find other places to take the diapers, but yeah. The bus was fun.
7: The bus was very fun. It is September's National Diaper Need Awareness Week, and so that is when we bring attention to diaper need in the community, and Stuff the Bus was a wonderful event for us for about 10 years.
0: Mm-hmm.
7: Yes.
0: And unfortunately, families struggle with diapers, don't they?
7: They do.
0: To afford.
7: Yeah.
0: And that's what a tremendous service. I would imagine, you know, you've had food drives and clothing drives and all that things. Diapers may not be the first thing that pops into your mind, but there's a tremendous need for that, isn't there?
7: There is a tremendous need, you know, and any kind of government service programs don't support or cover WIC, SNAP. A lot of folks think that those programs cover the cost of diapers, and they don't.

0: So, yeah, 1 in 2 families struggle to afford these essential items for their kiddos.
1: How long has Bundles of Hope been helping everybody in the Birmingham area?
0: About 12 years. About 12 years. We've distributed over 14 million diapers.
1: That was about to ask.
0: Most people don't laugh at that statistic. No,
1: I was wondering. That was going to be my next question. Any idea how many diapers you handed?
0: We know exactly how many.
1: That's amazing.
0: 14 million and reaching 47 counties. We are located here in central Alabama. And so a lot of folks don't maybe understand our scope and reach. But, yeah, getting diapers to 47 Alabama counties currently.
1: And partner agency. You've got some good partnerships and relationships.
0: We could not do this without our incredible partner network. I encourage folks to go to our website, bundlesdiaperbank.org. You click that Need Diapers tab. It's going to pull up. We have 90 partner organizations. And like I said, Alabama is inundated with nonprofits, you know, teaming up and collaborating. You know, a mom goes to a pediatrician's office for healthcare and she can get diapers there. To a church food pantry, she's getting food and diapers there. So really trying to reach families where they are at and their neighborhoods and communities.
1: Thank you for doing a wonderful service. 200,000 diapers a month.
0: Yes.
1: That's fantastic.
0: Thank you.
1: Keep up the great work and enjoy yourself on Saturday.
0: Thank you so much.
1: Our MVP for this Saturday's game, Lindsey Gray, Executive Director of Bundles of Hope. We'll wrap up this edition of Blazer Sports Line when we continue in just a moment on the Wind Creek Casino, Blazer Sports Network from Learfield.
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1: Thanks to David Sears back in the studio, the great staff here at Buffalo Wild Wings. 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I'm David Crane. Thanks for being with us. 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Until then, good night from the Magic City.
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